Favorite 4th of July food? Well, the most popular in every state has been revealed according to this Google search data. They say the overwhelming favorite in the entire country, potato salad. Here in Florida, we are different. Our favorite, buffalo chicken dip. I don't get it. I guess it's yummy. I've never had it before. It's Big 105.9.

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Lenny's daughter, Zoe Kravitz, was a guest at the Taylor Swift-Travis Kelce wedding last night in New York City. 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

0: No Aerosmith reunion in sight once again. It's Big 105.9. Hey there, it's Jody. But Joe Perry is going out on tour with the Hollywood Vampires this fall. They're doing Europe. No Florida dates for us. 4th of July celebration happening right now on Hollywood Beach. This sounds like a blast with live music. It goes until 9:30.
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Rocking an all-American weekend to celebrate America's 250th. 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

0: This sounds like the Mac Daddy of 4th of July celebrations. 250 United at Bayfront Park, downtown Miami. 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

0: Harry's on the line in North Miami, and what is it you say you avoid talking about on any holiday?
1: I avoid the conversation of whether a hot dog is a taco or not.
0: What?
1: A lot of people, because it is a carb in the shape of a taco shell around a piece of meat, people classify it as a taco, but I'm still on the boat that it's a sandwich. I mean, at that point, then you can classify a Pop-Tart as ravioli, and that's not something I want to get further into.
0: I got to tell you, I never heard a hot dog compared to a taco, but whatever suits you. Thanks so much for hanging out with us tonight. Happy 4th of July from Big 105.9.

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If you have a Metallica vest, the band would like to hear from you. 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So they wrote, nothing says metal quite like a glorious battle vest. It could be included in their upcoming exhibit in the Metallica Black Box. That is their free online museum. 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They're playing Sunrise coming up in October.

What is on your 4th of July barbecue plate? According to this YouGov poll, these are the mains and sides that we think are ideal. Number 5, corn on the cob. Yeah, that's a must. Potato salad, 4. 3 is ribs. Hot dogs, number 2. Topping this list is a cheeseburger, one of my favorites. Happy 4th from Big 105.9.

0: Now that the Taylor Swift, Travis Kelce wedding is over, Madison Square Garden making room for Bon Jovi kicks off like 9 dates there coming up on Tuesday. Big 105.9. Hi there, it's Jody looking for a 4th celebration. You could head to Miami Beach. The North Beach 4th of July celebration is going on now, continues until 10 o'clock tonight. There's live music and tons of family fun.
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0: is hanging out with us in Fort Lauderdale. Now, what did you say is your favorite 4th of July food?
1: My 4th of July picnic food that I always go to is cheeseburgers. Always cheeseburgers. Forever cheeseburgers. I mean, whatever. I have different ways to make them, different kinds of cheese. I've never really met a cheeseburger that I didn't like.
0: See, I got to agree with you. If I had to pick one, cheeseburger right there near the top of the list. Thanks for sharing your holiday weekend with us. It's an all-American weekend on Big 105.9. 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

It's an All-American weekend here on Big 105.9. Happy 4th to you as we remember the late, great Jim Morrison, lead singer from The Doors. Yesterday marked the 55th anniversary of his death. Can't even believe it's been that long. Was found in his bathtub in his Paris apartment by his girlfriend at the time.

0: an All-American Weekend, Big 105.9, and in my opinion, Aerosmith, the best American rock band of all time. Hi there, it's a Jody. So Aerosmith drummer Joey Kramer, he is doing so much better, went through this really rough patch, included his wife's passing, triple bypass surgery, and back surgery. Recently on a podcast, he says he is recovering and he's doing well. Now, as far as the possibility of performing again with Aerosmith, he said, we haven't talked about anything lately, but you just never know.
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3: 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With

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0: across rivers and mountains, through forests and angled plains. 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

0: From railroads to skylines, from discoveries to innovations, America never stopped moving forward. Never stopped imagining. 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We saw possibilities. We crossed oceans. We crossed continents. And then we crossed into space.
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1: Today, we celebrate more than history. We celebrate the people, the generations. The families gathered here tonight, the freedoms we cherish, and the responsibility we share to protect them. For 250 years, the American story has been written by ordinary people doing extraordinary things. And tonight, that story continues. In every dream, every act of courage, every child who looks toward the future, united by freedom, inspired by hope, bound by possibility. Ladies and gentlemen, please join us in celebrating 250 years of the United States of America. Happy birthday, America.

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0: Sue checking in from Miami Beach. Now, she had to work all day, so she's just getting her fourth festivities underway. What did you say your plans are?
1: What I am doing on the fourth is going to one of my best friends. She's having a party, and I'm very excited. And we're going to probably get really drunk.
0: All right, well, don't drink and drive. We'll provide the soundtrack. It's an all-American weekend as we celebrate America's 250th. Thanks so much for hanging out with us on Big 105.9.

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0: Monica, checking in from Plantation. What did you say your favorite 4th of July food is?
1: My go-to 4th of July food that is just so classic, of course, is potato salad. I love potato salad. It's just so fun, and I don't get to eat it that much. It's like really kind of a 4th of July thing.
0: Well, I got to tell you, potato salad was named the top 4th of July food across the whole country. Here in Florida, our favorite, it's buffalo chicken dip. 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

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These guys coming to West Palm, Romantics, Toto, Christopher Cross later this month. It's July 31st. Oh, that is going to be good. Remember Bruce and Joey from the kids? They're in the Romantics now, so you don't want to miss it. It's Big 105.9.

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And you only need two ingredients, a frozen watermelon half and milk. They're saying freeze the watermelon, scoop out a small channel, pour in the milk, then you scrape the mixture together with a spoon. You get a pink soft serve-like treat that's really creamy and refreshing in this South Florida heat. 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

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It's your shot to score tickets to see Motley Crue. 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

Big 105.9. Make sure you're rocking out with us all weekend long this Independence Day weekend. We got your soundtrack. We are playing nothing but American rock and roll all weekend long, celebrating America's 250th birthday right here on Big.

Every parent knows the feeling. You trust that when your child steps onto a school bus that they make it to school and back safely. But across Miami-Dade County, drivers are still illegally passing school buses, putting children at risk in just a matter of seconds. School bus safety laws exist for a reason. When a stop arm is out and red lights are flashing, drivers must stop.

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It's your shot to score tickets to see Motley Crue. 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

0: I am Manny Munoz. Thank you for tuning into iHeartRadio's Communities. It is our weekly public affairs show where we try to bring you conversations that'll help you better understand important issues or maybe just some interesting topics. Either way, I do hope you'll stick around for the next half hour. And if you have any comments, questions, or suggestions, please feel free to reach out on Instagram. My handle is at IODManny. That's at IODManny. Now, let's get on with the show. As we celebrate our 250th anniversary, it's a great time to revisit some of the stories we all think we know and separate myth from actual history, from why we celebrate on July 4th as we do, to the truth about Betsy Ross and many others. Let's discuss it now as we bring in historian Kenneth C. Davis. He's the author of the Don't Know Much series of books. His newest is titled The World in Books, 52 Works of Great Short Nonfiction, and his website is don'tknowmuch.com. Ken, always appreciate a few minutes. Thanks for the time.
1: Always a pleasure to join you, Manny, and happy early 4th of July to you.
0: Let's talk about this. When, as we celebrate our 250th, what's the one thing that you think almost every American believes about our nation's founding that is actually wrong?
1: Well, there's some little ones, trivial ones, and big ones. The trivial one, for instance, is that John Adams, who was there at the creation, thought we would celebrate July 2nd, because that's the date that Congress actually voted to make a resolution that America should be independent. It was 2 days later, on the 4th, that they voted to adopt Thomas Jefferson's Declaration of Independence as the reason why they had made that vote. But Adams was convinced we would celebrate July 2nd forever with parades and church bells ringing and illuminations, which were his version of fireworks. He left out the hot dogs and the picnics and
0: the apple pie. Yeah,
1: but he was wrong about the date. It was Jefferson's declaration, which was adopted, not signed, adopted on the 4th of July, that became the nation's birth certificate. I think the other real big thing, and this is a serious one, was that Congress approved almost everything Jefferson wrote with some changes, words here and there, but they left out a reference to slavery. And I have to bring it up because it's so essential to American history that this was left out because Congress didn't want to discuss slavery in the Declaration of Independence, and Jefferson said it was because of the men who owned them as well as people making a great deal of money trading them. But it was an essential part of our history, and we can't forget that. But this document is not only significant in American history, it's significant in world history. It's still a beacon, a groundbreaking idea that all men are created equal, that we have the right to life, liberty, and the pursuit of happiness. And most importantly, I think, that governments can only govern with the consent of the governed. That was a radical idea in a time when kings and religious leaders were in charge of most countries.
0: Right. Expound on that, because the Declaration of Independence was a real radical document at the time.
1: It was in many respects. You have to remember that most countries in the world at that time, as I just mentioned, were led by kings, as England was, or Spain or France or any of the other great European powers. The Pope was still, even though the Protestant Reformation had come, the Pope was still a very, very powerful person politically and religiously. So this is a time when democracy was a new and mostly untested idea, even though it was a very old idea, going back to ancient Greece, going back to the Roman Republic, which was very influential to the founders. They believed in a lot of the ideas of a republic, which, by the way, democracy is Greek and it means of the people. Republic is Latin and it means of the people. A lot of people, you know, think they're very different things. They're not. You can certainly have republics that aren't democratic, and you can have democracies that aren't actually a republic, but the two words are very, very much synonymous.
0: A few more minutes here with Kenneth C. Davis. He's a historian, the author of the Don't Know Much series of books. As a matter of fact, his website is don'tknowmuch.com. I would imagine if you ask 100 Americans who is the most American person they could think of, George Washington would probably be the figure most of them mention. But his signature doesn't even appear on the Declaration of Independence. Why is that?
1: That's correct. That's not because he didn't agree with the idea. He was otherwise engaged, as we might say. Washington had been appointed commander of the Continental Army a full year before, in June of 1775, and many people forget or have their, you know, chronology off, that the war really started in April 1775 with the Battle of Lexington and Concord. There had already been the battle, what we call Bunker Hill in Boston. Mm-hmm. And so this was already a shooting war. At the time, Washington was first went to Boston, and then after the British left Boston and they sailed down to New York, he moved the army down to New York, which was going to be the scene of the next great battle. So Washington was in New York in July of 1776. The declaration is finally sent. There was no email, not even a fax machine in those days. So. But Washington had the declaration read to the troops, and they cheered, and then some of the people went and tore down a statue of the king that was in the old Bowling Green in Lower Manhattan, and said that they melted that statue down and turned it into musket balls.
0: I've actually been in that tavern where he read that to the troops.
1: Francis Tavern.
0: Yeah, great little museum there on the top floor, and really good food and beer. When many of us think about the Declaration of Independence, we think of John Hancock, right? Put your John Hancock here. It's become a verb. What significance was he to the document other than his signature?
1: Well, John Hancock was a very wealthy trader from Massachusetts. He was presiding over the Continental Congress that did vote on the Declaration of Independence. And on July 4th, none of the delegates besides Hancock signed the document. And what they were signing was essentially the scribbled out, crossed out draft version. That was the only thing that was signed that day. When most people think about the signed Declaration of Independence, that happens more than a month later when it's prepared by a printer and readied. And then John Hancock, as the presiding officer, signed first and, of course, put his signature right dead center in very large letters. The story was, he said, now the king won't need his spectacles to read that. Other people who are a little more skeptical think he had a big ego. He just wanted to put himself front and center. And so that's why we remember John Hancock and that signature. He was actually disappointed when Washington was named commander. He thought he should be named commander, even though he had really had no military experience. So Washington certainly had some military experience, not a great deal, and he lost more battles than he won, but he won the war, which is what counts.
0: Was the Liberty Bell really rung on July 4th, 1776?
1: It was not. It wasn't even there. The Liberty Bell was commissioned and crafted a few years later, and the ringing was actually that created the crack, the famous crack in the Liberty Bell, was actually rung at the time when they were trying to pass more of a sense of emancipation, the end of slavery in America. So the crack in the Liberty Bell, like the crack in the foundation of America, was over slavery, and of course it would continue for a long time after that.
0: Betsy Ross, credited with making the very first American flag. How much of that story is history, and how much of it is legend?
1: Family legend, mostly. The story is that Betsy Ross was a seamstress. George Washington, while he was in the Congress, would go to see her to get his French cuffs done. The legend was that Washington asked her to sew a new American flag, but that is truly legend. The American flag, the stars and stripes, we believe was the design of a man who signed the Declaration. His name was Francis Hopkinson, otherwise forgotten. He actually submitted submitted a bill to Congress for his flag design. He asked for a quarter cask of the public wine. I didn't even know there was public wine at the time, but that was refused. It said he had already been paid his commission as a member of the Congress, and there would be no overtime or bonuses for flag design.
0: A couple more minutes here with Kenneth C. Davis. He's a historian and the author of the Don't Know Much series of books. His newest is titled The World in Books, 52 Works of Great Short Nonfiction. We often hear people talking about the fact that if we hadn't stepped in, the French might be speaking a different language in this day and age. If the French hadn't stepped in, way back when, to help the colonies, do the Americans still win the Revolutionary War?
1: That's a really good and important question. I think the answer to that is they might have eventually, because there were odds of the distance and the unpopularity of the war in England. But the contributions of the French, both a fleet, a naval fleet, and an army, were very, very significant to the ultimate victory. When Washington defeats the British at Yorktown in 1781, there are actually more French soldiers there than there are American soldiers. And a French fleet had defeated a British fleet in the same area off Yorktown in the Chesapeake Bay there. And those two things really contributed to the British surrender at Yorktown, which was finally, ultimately, the last battle of the war. It wouldn't be, a peace wouldn't be made until 1783, but the war was essentially over in October of 1781.
0: One of the other big myths, I guess, from history was about the midnight ride. Paul Revere, the British are coming, the British are coming. How much of the story that we learned in school is accurate? How much of it came from embellishments later on, if you will?
1: Well, it was certainly an embellishment later on. Paul Revere did make a ride. He was very significant early on. He was one of the men who rode from one colony then, or later state, to the next, with the letters that went between the so-called committees of correspondence, these groups of men who were trying to create a national sense of America and make the argument for independence. So Revere was one of those. But he was only one of several riders who set out that night. He was actually arrested before he was able to deliver his message, which wasn't the British are coming, but the regulars are coming out, is what Revere actually said. Two other riders actually got to Lexington and Concord before him. The British were marching there ostensibly to arrest Samuel Adams and John Hancock as ringleaders of the Massachusetts Patriot group. They were able to escape, and they were also trying to confiscate gunpowder that had been taken from a British armory, and that's the reason they were going out.
0: Last thing for you, a lot of Americans to this day, 250 days later, confuse the Declaration of Independence with the Constitution, and arguably you couldn't have the Constitution without the Declaration of Independence. Is one of those two documents more important to our nation's founding through these 250 years?
1: I say it this way: the Declaration is our birth certificate and explains these fundamental principles that America was founded upon, which is life, liberty, and the pursuit of happiness, the consent of the governed, all men created equal. Of course, it took a long time for a lot of that to be realized, and we still haven't realized it perfectly. The Constitution, which was drafted 11 years later in Philadelphia in the same room, is what I call the operating manual for the United States. It was the plan of government. The Declaration did not lay out any plan for the government or what it would be. And between 1786 and 1787, the country was run by something called the Articles of Confederation, which was a very loose alignment. It didn't create a strong, powerful central government. There was no executive, which the Constitution would create in the presidency. So it was a weak, very weak, almost a mutual defense pact rather than a real government. And that's why many of the men, including George Washington, who was there in Philadelphia for the Constitution, believed that the country needed a more powerful and organized central government.
0: Historian Kenneth C. Davis, the author of the Don't Know Much series of books, the newest, The World in Books, 52 works of great short nonfiction, and his website is don'tknowmuch.com. Ken, always appreciate getting my learn on with you. Happy Independence Day. Happy 250th to you, my friend.
1: Same to you, Manny. And as Thomas Jefferson told us, we have the right to go pursue happiness. So let's do it.
0: You're listening to iHeartRadio Communities, our weekly public affairs show. I am Manny Munoz. If you have any thoughts, comments, or questions, please feel free to reach out to me on Instagram. My handle is at IODManny. That's at IODManny. Our country is turning 250 years old, and the Smithsonian is treating it like more than a birthday. With our shared future, 250, the institution is using its museums and stories and partnerships to ask a bigger question. What kind of country are we? Let's discuss it with Monique Chisholm, the Smithsonian's Undersecretary of Education. Monique, I appreciate the time. Thanks for joining us.
2: Thanks, Manny. Thanks for having me on.
0: So let's start off with that. Is that a fair assessment of our shared future 250, that it aims to look at what kind of country we are?
2: Absolutely. You know, the semi-quincentennial, or the 250th anniversary of the signing of the Declaration of Independence, is a perfect opportunity to stop and reflect. And the Smithsonian, we feel like the Smithsonian is well positioned to help the nation think about the history, think about the present, but also think about our shared future.
0: And so what made the Smithsonian decide that the 250th anniversary of our nation's founding should be as much about the future as it is about the past?
2: You know, when you think about the Declaration of Independence, for me, it brings up a lot of emotion and sentiment. You know, the United States was shaped by aspirational ideals. Mm-hmm. And, you know, sometimes those ideals are in conflict, but I think it's what speaks to the heart of our nation and our democracy. And when you think about founding fathers like Thomas Jefferson, he was talking about being in pursuit of key ideas like happiness and freedom and equality and liberty. And that's what the Smithsonian is trying to do with this year through our programming, through our exhibits, through our educational resources. We really want to tap into that and find a way to help bring the nation closer together.
0: This is it's a national program, right? It's not just Washington-centric or centered in the nation's capital.
2: Correct. And we've actually created this wonderful new portal. It's called My Smithsonian. You can access it by going to my.si.edu, but you can actually kind of chart your own course. So if you are interested in air and space, you can kind of go that direction. If you're interested in art, you can do a deep dive there. If you're interested in science, you can do that exploration. So we really have tried to make a lot of our resources available online, but then we also have traveling exhibits that are going out across the nation.
0: And so you've got all the ties to the museums, the events, these stories, exhibitions that are taking place across the country. Again, the website is my.si.edu. How did the Smithsonian decide which stories belong under the Our Shared Future 250 umbrella?
2: Such a great question, Manny. You know, a lot of work goes into thinking about how to tell the nation's story.
0: Right.
2: And our goal is actually that as visitors come, they actually see themselves in curated in what we have done. Mm-hmm. And if we miss that, we definitely want to get feedback and want to hear that. But we hope that people not only see themselves, their families represented in what we do, but, you know, also start to learn something new that inspires curiosity, wonder, and further exploration. So that's a very good question. We strive to get it right, but sometimes we don't. So we welcome feedback if we've missed the mark.
0: Yeah, all you can do is your best at trying to serve everyone. I find it interesting because right now we're seeing so many foreigners in the United States for the World Cup, and they are... they seem to be posting on social media a lot about how amazed they are at the diversity of our country. And it strikes me that that really is the American story, isn't it?
2: It really is. And I think a perfect example of that is an exhibit that's open in the Smithsonian Castle right now. The Smithsonian Castle is kind of like an iconic symbol that people recognize. It's been closed for a couple of years for renovation. But it's reopened this summer, and there's an exhibit called American Aspirations that's there. And it's co-curated by our Smithsonian Secretary, Smithsonian Secretary Lonnie Bunch. And there's two objects that I think speak to exactly what you just said. So the first is the writing desk that Thomas Jefferson used to draft the Declaration of Independence. Mm. So that's on display there now. And we also have other objects, like we have the speech from Dr. Martin Luther King, from his iconic famous "I Have a Dream," March on Washington speech, mm-hmm. and that's also on display. And so, you know, you kind of think about those two things in conversation with each other, and it's an opportunity to tell a really diverse conversation about the American experience and American identity.
0: No question about it. A few more minutes with Monique Chisholm, the Smithsonian Institution's Undersecretary for Education. What kind of challenge did you face? So many different regions, even within communities in each state, that have stories about our history and the future of our country. How did you approach we talked about the diversity, right? The differences even within our country and our communities and our states.
2: Well, you know, one of the things that we did is we asked youth to help us figure that out. So one of the projects that we undertook, it's called Democracy and Dialogue. It's actually a virtual exchange between classrooms. So imagine a classroom in New York being paired with a classroom in Wyoming. Mm. And we asked students to help us understand how their community, their specific community, has contributed to the 250-year experiment of the nation. And students took on topics, you know, ranging from, you know, transportation to the environment to the importance of libraries in their communities. And the projects that they have delved into are they're remarkable. They're awe-inspiring. Our youth are doing a great job kind of representing the story of the American experience.
0: Yeah, that's fascinating. And I imagine that students, grown-ups, people, you know, my age would have a completely different takeaway from the appreciation on some of these exhibits just because of our life experience.
2: Absolutely. Yeah, and I think that's what makes it so unique and important, is to be in dialogue, to be in conversation. It's definitely an individual, you know, you can have an individual experience and takeaway, but I think it's more robust if you're in conversation and dialogue with others.
0: The website again is my.si.edu. How long have you been working on putting this together? Because it sounds like an overwhelming amount of work.
2: You're right. You're absolutely right. We've been getting ready for the nation's birthday for about 2 years now. It was really important to us to use this as a moment to bring people together. So yes, we've been preparing for a little while now.
0: How do you balance pride in our country, who we are as Americans, and the fact that, quite frankly, some of our history is ugly, that as a country we have a lot of bumps and bruises and scabs and scars?
2: You know, I think that's an important question, and it's important for us as individuals who care about our democracy to be able to do both. You know, we really do have to be able to celebrate all that our nation has accomplished. But we do have to, as you described, look at the difficult part of our history and even present time, and ask ourselves how we want to be fully engaged in the important work of preserving and cultivating and caring for our democracy. So, you know, we have to be able to do both. And that's our responsibility as citizens of this great nation.
0: Well, and I'm not sure anybody other than the Smithsonian would have the resources to be able to put all of that together. A few more minutes here with Monique Chisholm, the Smithsonian's Undersecretary for Education. We're discussing our shared future 250. And again, the website is my.si.edu. How did you go about, when you think about our nation's history and our nation's future, it's not just history, but culture and civics and science and art. How did you go about combining all of those things so they fit?
2: You know, I think that's the superpower of the Smithsonian, is to work at those intersections mm-hmm. of art, history, science, and culture. So, for example, one of the things that's new that's actually going to be available on June 18th is something from our new museum, the Smithsonian American Women's History Museum. What they've done is they've actually created a virtual reality experience. Hmm. So you can imagine if you're in D.C., you can point your camera at the Washington Monument or, you know, at the White House or at some of the other monuments there in D.C. And what you're going to be able to do is learn about the what it's called as unhidden heroines. So you'll be able to learn about the women who played significant roles in our history, whose stories are often not told or are left out. And so that's also going to be available online. Mm-hmm. That's the kind of thing that we're trying to do at the intersections of art, history, science, culture, tell the stories of women in science and STEM, but also help to remember the history and how usually uncelebrated or unrecognized contributions
0: right.
2: have played a role in that.
0: Yeah, just average Americans have had a huge role in building what our nation is. Let me ask you about American aspirations. That seems to be an important piece of this whole thing.
2: Yes. American Aspirations is a special exhibit that's curated at our castle, the Smithsonian Castle. It'll be open through July 26th, and what we've done is we've brought together 30 iconic objects. So, you know, I mentioned Thomas Jefferson's writing desk and Martin Luther King's speech, but there's also things like the model of the Statue of Liberty. It's, you know, it's an early kind of draft version, four feet tall, but it shows the modeling of the Statue of Liberty. We also have things like Amelia Earhart's flight suit, and that's kind of right by Sally wow. Ride's NASA flight jacket. So some really iconic things there.
0: What is, you've worked so hard on this, obviously, this exhibit. How do you view success of Our Shared Future 250?
2: You know, I really think that it's the commitment that people will make to participating in Our Shared Future. So hopefully they'll have an experience through our programming, maybe our education resources, our traveling exhibits, or right there in our museums that will spark something that says, you know, I want to learn more, I want to do more. I want to be a part of what it means to be part of our shared future for the nation. So I think success is going to be measured in how we move forward after the celebration of our 250th anniversary.
0: Last thing for you. We talked about the good, bad, and the ugly of our history, and sadly, probably our future as well. What do you want people to feel, to experience when they take part in this, when they enjoy this exhibit, these exhibits?
2: You know, we started our programming in January, so I hope that they feel some of the things that I've been able to feel through our programming, and that's hope and aspiration, and, you know, actually that we have been through difficult moments throughout our 250-year existence. We've persevered, we've made it, and kind of no matter what your positionality is, that you have feel inspired that we as a nation will also make it through difficult times and persevere. So I hope that's what people feel.
0: Yeah, whether it's Reconstruction or the Civil War, the Great Depression, we've been in much lower places as a country, and generally we've come out much stronger, not only as a nation, but as a people. Monique, really appreciate the time, the information. Best of luck with this. Again, the website, my.si.edu. Monique Chisholm, the Smithsonian's Undersecretary for Education. Thanks so much. Best of luck.
2: Thank you. Thanks, Manny.
0: I am Manny Munoz. I appreciate you listening to iHeartRadio's Communities this week. As always, if you have any questions, comments, or suggestions, reach out to me on Instagram. My handle is at IODManny. That's at IODManny. And that'll do it for another edition of iHeartRadio's Communities. I'm Manny Munoz. Until next time.
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0: Well, Ian Doral and Tonight Lows in the 80s. 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
1: It's time now for Germs with Gina.
2: You ready for Father's Day, Gina?
1: Oh, yeah, she's probably at the mall, for all we know.
2: Oh, you procrastinate like that, Gina?
3: Oh, no. I'm already done with that. I already got the gift.
1: Gina, before we get into your germ segment, I posted this on the internet yesterday. Any questions for Gina? By the way, if you're a new listener, Gina is my wife, and she's a germaphobe. And so we thought we'd exploit that by having her on the radio, and she points out what's... Anyway, any questions for Gina? I have 28. I whittled it down to like 10.
3: Regarding your pity party for your hernia surgery?
1: No, this is about germs.
3: How much are we talking about germs? I thought we were going to talk about your potential surgery.
1: Yeah, it's not potential. It's coming.
2: How much are you dreading, Gina, the post-surgery maid service that you're going to have to do?
3: Well, I was actually stocking up on booze yesterday when I went out. Booze for myself. He's taking care of me, so he's gonna get me back, I'm sure.
1: I'm so upset. By the way, the last surgery I had my knee done, and that's how we were getting in a fight because I was annoyed and in pain. She was trying to tell me that she was pregnant with our child in a romantic way, but I was being a jerk because I was recovering from surgery. And she threw it at me, and it was like a...
2: Oh, my God.
1: It was a poop.
3: No, it was a little diaper that had, like, a little brown stain on it.
1: Yeah, and the stain said it's a boy.
3: It was fake.
1: Yeah, it was fake. It was cute.
3: Yeah,
1: it was
3: fake.
2: But you ruined the moment.
3: It was adorable.
1: Hey, here's question
3: number
1: one.
3: Of course you did.
1: Dear Gina, would you drink out of your husband's glass?
3: I don't usually drink the same things you're drinking, but I could.
1: If I said, here, taste this, would you?
3: Yes.
4: With a straw.
1: If a waiter touches the rim of your glass... Okay, that's a good answer. Would you rather use a public restroom or just go home?
3: I mean, that's not... I mean, obviously, I'd rather use my own bathroom, but that's not possible.
1: Do you trust airplane coffee?
3: No. Mm-mm. No. I bring my own, like, little espresso, like a little Starbucks in a can if I think I'm going to need a coffee. Because I don't trust that water on the airplane. Or the ice.
1: Ice comes out of an ice bag.
2: Yeah, but they probably use their hand to grab it.
1: They use a little cup. I just was on a plane.
2: I was going to ask you, Gina, at your house, do you have an ice scooper? Because I know that's one of your pet peeves, people grabbing ice and throwing it in the glass.
1: Yes, we do.
2: You have your little scooper.
3: Absolutely. We have an ice scooper by all three ice areas.
1: Not everybody uses it. I don't like that either. I don't want your hands in my ice thing.
2: I just washed them. What's the big deal?
1: Yeah, and I'm talking to you, Tommy B. come on. Would you shake hands with someone who just said, I've been sick all week, but I'm fine now?
3: No.
1: I hate those people. I hate those people so much.
2: Or they'll have a cough. Like, I'm not really sick. It's just a cold.
4: It's a lingering cough.
1: Anthony Bruno, famous. He says, it's not a cold. I have allergies. And then Gina and I both got to France sick as a dog a couple of years ago. Remember that?
3: I do have allergies, which I hate, but I generally don't like to shake anyone's hand. Like, why are we still doing that?
1: If someone says, I made this at home, is that comforting or terrifying? I don't like that. I have a hard time with that one. Yeah, I don't like that. Listen,
3: I don't know.
1: I remember being at the Bass Pro Shops Outdoor World. We used to do a marathon broadcast to raise money to feed hungry people. We stayed out there for 3 days. The listeners were so nice. You know, and they would show up at all hours of the night,
2: wow,
1: Paul and you, with, hey, man, I made you brownies. You know, like, you'd see the hands. They're just the dirtiest.
2: You wear gloves?
1: I made this fish dip, mixed it myself.
2: I go a step further. Where I have this unfounded fear that it's going to be a Jonestown situation.
1: Oh,
3: you think they're going to poison you?
2: Yeah, it's a catastrophic thought that, symptom of anxiety.
4: I always feel like they'd poison it with drugs, not...
2: Oh, arsenic. and get a hit of acid in there?
4: Like, if they gave Paul a thing of brownies, you know they put a little bit of...
1: I don't trust
4: herbs.
1: All right,
4: in there.
1: Gina, one dilemma. Would you rather lick a Subway pole once? Someone said, Gina, would you lick... I don't know what makes you think of it. Would you rather lick a Subway pole once or use a public bathroom door handle for a week? Stupid. You don't have to answer.
3: I'm going door handle.
1: Would you
3: not licking anything?
1: Would you?
3: Period.
1: Would you drink out of a gym water fountain?
3: No.
1: How about?
3: Probably not.
4: But you do the 3 seconds. You press the button. You wait 3 seconds, and then you sip.
3: I mean, you know, if I was dying of thirst, but that didn't go well for me once in Italy. I drank out of a church fountain that someone encouraged me to. And
4: well, that's holy water. You're not supposed to drink that water.
1: Believe that I drank out of an airport water fountain once. She was like, "What are you doing?" I was so I was so thirsty, and she wouldn't talk to me for like a week. All right.
2: Yeah. What about when you were a kid? Would you drink out of a hose?
1: Yeah, I would, but she probably did.
3: Yeah, I mean, I wasn't demented back then, so now it's too late.
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7: 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All-star Greg Monroe and championship coach Nancy Lieberman lead the Dallas Power against Corey.
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1: A couple of weeks ago, or a week and a half ago, I was down in fishing in Costa Rica with my son and his buddies and my, and I see this thing, lumpy thing pop out of my groin area. I'm like, oh, I'm gonna be dead in about an hour. Thought for sure I was, the end was near. And it turns out it's a hernia. I come back. You know, it's funny. When you're around a long time, you get to know people. We're doctors. I have friends that are doctors. So it's thank God, because it's hard to get into a doctor. Surgeon, you know, like.
2: Yeah, quickly.
1: And I texted this guy, Dr. Gary Lair, shout out. He didn't give me a discount. But he performed surgery on my wife when she was in her car accident 20 years ago. So, you know, we remain friends, and he's a great guy. And I'm like, hey, I think I have one of these. And he's like, yeah, you come see me. It's like, oh, that's nasty.
3: But I feel like when you find a lump on your body, they won't see you immediately.
1: Well, no, I got scheduled. You know, they schedule you, you know. And, but he was like, yeah, we're pretty busy this week. And I'm like, I need to get in now. I don't want this thing. He knew what it was. If it was a giant tumor, I'd probably, you know.
2: Yeah, right, but I guess it's not like it's life not threatening. So. Right. They're not going to rush it.
1: I don't know what happened. I guess if you did, like, in other words, if I'd have gone to the emergency room, then I think they have to, you know.
3: Yeah, they can't let you leave.
1: Right. It's an emergency, right? I don't know. I didn't do that. But I went in, you know, like, I was so uncomfortable. God. When did I last see you guys? A week ago?
2: Yeah, the last day you were in here, Thursday, you have to show you were laying on the floor.
1: Oh, I was laying on the ground.
3: Yep.
1: Because they told me laying flat would be more comfortable. What's basically, there's a hole in the... your abdomen and your abdomen and your intestines are coming through to be gross. I don't mean gross. So they have to go in robotically and laparoscopically, meaning they don't have to carve you up like a
2: group. It's not like one long incision.
1: No.
3: Not like dissecting a frog where they slice you open, open it
1: That's
3: up.
1: That's what it was 20 years ago, though.
3: That's gross.
1: But now they just, now they have three holes they went in. Robotics. I don't, you know, I, man, all these things are coming back to me. Surgery is such a weird, like, I remember them bringing me into this room, and I remember looking around, but I just remember it now. Like, it's the first I thought of it. When I first, because I guess they drug you so much. And they were joking when I came out of it. He goes, we thought you were doing a radio bit when you said that they counted, you know, they go count backwards from 10, 9. And they said I got 9 and I was out. I don't remember that. I don't remember them asking me to count.
2: Damn. So what do they give you before you even go into the room for the anesthesia? Just like a few pills to kind of get the get you going?
1: There's no pills. They just put you on, they hang in the IV. They give me a couple of aspirin. They hung an IV, and then I start feeling this overwhelming sense of everything's going to be okay. Everything's fine, man. What's up? I don't, you know,
2: so I wonder if that's the morphine they put in you first, something like that, maybe?
1: They must put something in you because it was very foggy getting me into the... into the robotics room or whatever the hell it was. But you know what I do remember? This, like, it's very, it's, you go in, you know, the hospital is under construction. I'm trying to find where to park. Gina drives me there. I valet a car. I start walking in. I got to go to one desk. They put a thing on my wrist. She's got to get a visitor pass. Then we go to another room. Oh, yeah. And then I get to the room where I check in, and I hear Paul Castronovo. I'm like, here we go. One of my best buddies from college who I haven't seen in 20 years is standing there. Like, what the hell? I'm like, Rob, what are you
3: working
1: doing?
3: Working or no, he being
1: was
3: attended there.
1: He
3: to?
1: Was, no, he was in a waiting room waiting for his father-in-law to get... Yeah.
3: Oh, wow.
1: Crazy. So I see him. That's weird. Then my wife's talking to them. And then they go, all right, your wife will meet you in a half hour or whatever. We got to do some prep. Everybody asked me over and over and over again, what is your name and what's your date of birth? And what surgery you haven't done? When I tell you every, like, the one guy walks in, how you doing? What's your name? Paul Castronovo. What's your date of birth? I'm old. you know, and I'm like, why do you keep asking me that? They don't want any mistakes.
3: It's on my bracelet, guys.
1: I
3: what
1: know.
3: Are we doing
2: here? I'm fine with it. God forbid you wake up and your arm's gone.
1: Well, that's what I was. I go, and they're like, what are you having done? I'm like, I'm having a linguinal left hernial, you know, I'm trying to throw it in their terms out there.
4: Hernia, H-E-R-N-I-A.
2: That's what you have done right there.
1: This is what you guys are doing while I'm out?
2: I thought you would appreciate a nice hernia song to celebrate the success.
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1: Rings so anyway, your list is...
2: Yeah, the best moments during the vacation. Like I said, it's not the moments you always think of. For me, like I said a minute ago, the night prior to leaving when you're packing up, you're at home drinking, blasting music, everyone's in a good mood, you're packing up the car, but you're relaxed because there's no rush. The morning of the departure,
1: you bring this up to my wife because I want her to try to be relaxed.
2: Like, what she gets so tight up, like making sure, like, do you have your toothbrush? Do you have your deodorant?
1: Just like the house.
2: I'm like, oh, making sure everything's in place.
1: Everything's got to be ready in the house. I don't understand it. She makes me so stressed. I love her to death. Like, but before we leave, like, for the summer, if we're going to Maine or whatever, it's just, she can't. I go, what? We had this conversation last night.
2: You lock the doors. You check the stovetop.
1: I don't have to leave. What else do you need to do? She goes, I have to have everything ready. I'm going to be gone for six weeks. What?
3: Louis C.K. has a great bit about how his favorite moment in the vacation, after all the stress of packing and loading the car, is that when you when everyone's loaded in the car and you close the trunk, that walk from the trunk to your driver's seat,
1: that
3: is the most relaxing part of the vacation.
2: I will say, as a kid, when your dad wakes you up at 6 a.m. to pack the car to go to the beach, that's stressful. And you're tired. Once I got in the car, we're driving, I felt good. But my dad, like your wife, was always stressing me out packing the car up, and he's got to pack the trunk perfectly. God forbid.
1: Just go to the beach? What do you bring?
2: I mean, with the full family, it's a lot of stuff.
3: You got the tent.
1: I guess I grew up down here.
3: You got the speaker.
1: The beach is right. Well, wait, we're not all Dominican.
3: You got the chairs. The spaghetti.
2: Don't forget the raft. Don't forget your boogie boards.
1: All right, so that's
2: number one. Number two, that first drink could be a beer, could be a cocktail. When you get to the room, throw down your luggage, and you're there.
3: That drop once you walk into the room. I know it's not what you're saying, but the drop.
1: No, I don't get that because I have to have my wife has to first de-germ.
2: Oh my god, you need to start traveling without Jesus. That's what I'm learning.
1: She's got to have the bedspread removed, and she's going to go tell the housekeeper, "Don't put this thing back on the bed. It's going to stay in the corner." And then she's got to wipe down the remote.
3: Oh man!
2: Do you wait in the hall until she's done?
1: No, I'm at the lobby bar. I sit at the lobby bar, and I'm like, I'll go up in 40 minutes.
2: Once she's done that, when you crack open that first drink, maybe it's just a seltzer that's already in the fridge, or
1: I like to do
2: mini bottles.
1: Maybe I'm different, but when we get to the hotel, I'll let her. Before I even check in, I like to go to the right to the little lobby bar and sit down and have a Negroni.
2: Even with all your luggage sitting next to
1: me? Bring it to the room. Go. I'll be up in a minute. Here's 20.
2: I mean, I like to go to the bar, but I like to drop everything in the room.
1: I have a drink in the room?
2: A drink. Yeah, just to kick things off.
1: Don't touch that mini bar.
2: Well, I probably brought something with me.
1: Okay, you're a Neanderthal.
2: Secondly, very close to this.
1: I show up at the Westin Excelsior in Rome with a cooler of red and white.
2: Fireball pint on ice.
1: Yeah.
2: Similar to this, that first dump. When you get to the room, you've been holding it all day.
1: You and I have different vacation ideas.
2: Especially like when I'm traveling back up to Maryland, I've been driving all day long. I get to the Holiday Inn Express, I drop everything, I go in that bathroom. It is magic.
3: I'll tell you what, I actually have this hits me. There's a thing about this topic that hits me. It's too gross to say on the air. But this, what you're saying right now, talking about vacation related dumps. I have something about myself.
1: I can't imagine why the show doesn't work when I'm not here.
3: But I'm not saying it because it's too gross.
2: Are we talking me time?
3: No. No.
2: Diaz gets to the room.
3: My body won't fully evacuate while I'm on vacation. So my first one when I get home is always...
2: A lot of people deal with that.
1: I don't know what you guys are doing, man. I'm perfectly normal. What I'll do is I'll get to the hotel. I'll be like... Hey, look, you might want to get in there first.
2: I'm about to destroy
3: I go to the lobby. I actually go to the lobby. I care about my family. Yeah. I go to the lobby. I'm not going to poison them.
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1: Look, this is our bit called the five mall stores from back in the day when you were growing up. All right, it's time for Paul Castronovo's The Five.
0: The Five.
1: All right, so I even ended up working at this place, Chess King. I wanted to wear clothes from Chess King, but I couldn't afford it. Chess King and Hip Pocket were two clothing stores from back in the day. Chess King was the most popular. If you were a high school kid in the 70s, you wanted your clothes from Chess King.
2: That was our Abercrombie and Fitch, our Aeropostale.
1: I never knew how to say it. It's Aeropostale? How do you say it?
2: I'm making it up, brother.
1: But oh.
2: Aeropostale?
1: It's interesting. Nobody's mentioned Sam Goody or Peaches.
3: I had that on my list.
1: You did? Okay. So the food one that I wanted to mention of my five coming along, there, and every mall in South Florida had one, Spritzels.
2: What?
1: And it was a German, it was like a restaurant, but they sold like cheese basket. Like if you were going to buy a gift basket for filled with salamis and cheeses and whatnot, and like it was easy for the 20-something to go in and go, just buy a basket and give it to somebody for Christmas. But what my buddy Larry and I discovered early on was that Spritzels also had a little bar, and you could sit at the bar and have a German sauerkraut beefy sandwich, Fat Paul talking here.
2: Hell yeah.
1: And a beer, a cold German beer. Look up Spritzels. I'll give you a minute. S-P-R-I. Am I the only one? Well, I know Wendy never went to Spritzels because it was German. You hate the Germans.
3: No, I didn't go.
2: Spritzels restaurant in Florida. Yeah.
3: It wasn't kosher. That's why I didn't go.
1: Right. So what did I say? Play World, Spritzels, Chess King, the United Colors of Benetton.
3: That was the best.
1: You guys ever go to Benetton?
3: Oh, I loved it. The rugby?
1: Yeah, of course. When I was in college, one of my Miami, I got to meet my first Miami Cubans, right? And we played basketball together. And one of them was a drug dealer. Well, two of them were. And they ended up going to prison and whatnot. But if you think about this, while we were freshmen, sophomore, juniors in college, one of the guys opened up a Benetton store. I'm like, what do you mean? You opened up a store at the mall? Yeah. Where'd you get the money? Don't worry about it.
2: Great.
1: 20. He had a store at the mall. It was
2: ridiculous.
1: How'd it work out? So anyway,
2: how did it work out for the guy?
1: He went to prison.
0: It's Big. 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
1: What childhood toy were you injured with? And I bring this one up. I was injured and subsequently taken to the hospital by my friend's mom by a jart. I think they've been banned. Do you know that?
2: I've never even heard of a jart.
1: All right. A jart is a lawn dart.
2: I thought it was a jean dart.
1: I don't know why they call it a jart.
3: It's not a jort.
1: Did you ever see a jorts? It was about a 2 foot long cylindrical. Yeah. It looked like a mini missile with a weighted tip on the end of it.
4: Yeah.
1: And I don't remember what genius came up with this thing and thought it'd be a good idea to use it as a child toy. But you would fling it, and it had a sharp point on the end of it, and I think you threw it into a hoop on the ground or something. But of course, we threw them at each other.
2: So good.
1: I wasn't looking, and it could have, you know, taken my head off, but my buddy David Wise, I don't even know if he's still alive, he threw it in my general direction. And if you can, you are you looking at a photograph of what this thing looks like?
2: Yeah.
1: All right, the fin, okay? It was a plastic fin. It came down and sliced my lip open. I got a scar on my lip right there from it. And and there was no cell phones in 1973. And then they had to call my mom. And
2: not for nothing, because I'm seeing. So I see the jart with, well, honestly, it looks like a plug for your nether regions at the end of it. But then there's some that are like metal, like a metal poking like an actual dart, but it's the jart brand. Thank God you didn't get hit by that one.
1: I know. The metal, that's what I'm saying. Throwing it from like 100 yards, that thing could have gone in. It would have killed me, right?
2: Bro, that's that. Like, you're the kid everyone talks about. My mom knew a guy who lost an eye playing darts.
1: Yes.
2: That's you.
1: I got a scar on my lip from it.
2: You want me to kiss that?
1: No, but I've always been self-conscious of it, man. It's not a hair lip, but, you know.
2: No, I've never noticed it, brother. I don't think anyone's looking at your lips.
1: If you ever get that close to my mouth,
2: that might be the issue.
1: We're going to make love.
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1: So let's talk about stuff you should never grill. You should never grill a hamburger.
2: Well, we've talked about this a million times. There's the grill versus the flat. I like the flat griddle because it sears the meat all around. But when you do grill with charcoal, not with gas, when you grill with charcoal and you get that charcoal flavor up into the burger, there is an argument that that might be a better burger. But if it's gas grill versus grates versus a flat top, I go for the flat top.
1: All right. The argument is that the fat drips down. The outside doesn't get caramelized and you lose all the flavor. You're supposed to use a plancha. What the hell's a plancha?
3: The flat top?
2: Flat top.
1: A flat piece of cast iron that you play. Yes, I agree with that, but I also love a burger on a grill.
3: By the way, I have a gas grill. My burgers are delicious. I have people ask me, hey, what's your recipe?
2: Oh, really?
1: So let me say this. If you make
2: in Port St. Lucie or in Miami?
1: He lives in Miami now.
3: The first
1: if
3: one.
1: You make the burger really thick, okay, and you use a good cut, some fatty meat, the grill's fine. Am I wrong, chef?
2: You know, Paul, the fat part of it is what they just said. That's the dripping down. You render the fat out, right? But it gets a little bit juicy. So that's what you want. You want a good fat content in the burger. You don't want one of those 90-10 burgers. You want an 80-20. And it's going to shrink. But that fat is going to make it unctuous and luscious. That's what you're looking for.
1: All right. Here's another one they say you should not grill ever. Filet mignon.
3: What?
2: Really?
3: How do you prepare it? It's a steak. You grill steak.
1: It doesn't have enough fat for the grill. They're usually pretty thick, so it's hard to cook them the way you want them when you're using flame. This is according to a group of professional chefs online.
4: Stop it.
2: I'm a steak fish guy on the grill. I'm a filet fish guy in the pan.
1: Pork chops. Again, with the fat. What is that pork that I love? The Heritage. Oh, my God.
2: I don't agree with that, though. Not a pork, because the pork chop, the only fat on the pork chops, it's got the fat on the cap, but the pork chop itself is, you know, I mean, even the Heritage has got some marble to it, and some of that other stuff has a marble, but it's not a, the grilling comes up nice on the pork. Let's talk to Diaz. Diaz, you're the pork king on the show.
3: I am right now.
2: So how do you feel about grilled pork? You
1: calling him a pig?
3: No, he's calling me Cuban.
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5: If you or someone you know suffered any injuries involving a deployed airbag, you could be entitled to

Look, I know it's a day late. I know it was yesterday, but happy 250th birthday to our beautiful country, America. America the beautiful, truly, and in honor of America, we are having an all-American weekend. No imported bands, no British takeover, none of that. We dumped that in the bay a few years ago. It is all-American weekend right here on Big 105.9. We're kicking things off with the Eagles. If you got an American band, American song you want to hear, you let me know.

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Tomorrow morning on the Podcast Novo show, we got your tickets to see the Motley Crue. They're coming down to the I Think on August 14th. And if you can win the pop quiz around 6:30, those tickets are yours. 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
5: This is the big 105.9 forecast.
6: Mix of sunny clouds for your Sunday with some on and off showers, a little bit humid and hot. Definitely it is summer in South Florida. Highs in the mid-90s in Hialeah, mid-90s as well in Doral, and tonight lows in the 80s. Partly cloudy for tomorrow with more rain and highs in the 90s. Get news, traffic, and weather around the clock when you set News Radio WIOD on your iHeart Radio at presets. I'm Claudia, and that's your weather.
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I am Luis Diaz, and tomorrow morning, if you're sad that you got to go to work, stop celebrating America's birthday. You don't have to stop, but you definitely got to go to work tomorrow. Let me make it easy for you. Let me make it easy for you by giving you a couple tickets to see Styx and Chicago when they come to the I Think in a week and a day. How do you win those tickets? You win the Florida Man or Not game that we play tomorrow morning at 8 o'clock. 8 o'clock in the morning, tomorrow morning, Big 105.9.

I got some tips for all my parents out there trying to get through this summer. We've got another month and a half left. And I'm going to make it easy for you right after Heart here on Big 105.9.

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You live in South Florida. You deserve to enjoy it. Like, take advantage when there's cool events. And I want to hook you up. I don't want you to pay for it either. I want to give you tickets tomorrow morning to see Motley Crue when they come down to the I Think in August. How do you win those tickets? How do you get... It's just make sure you win the pop quiz tomorrow morning at 6:30 right here. Big 105.9.

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Nirvana on Big 105.9. I do want to give a quick shout out to Seminole Casino Coconut Creek. They are the ones that gave us the idea and are presenting our USA 250 celebration, our 250th birthday celebration for America, by playing only American artists all weekend long. It is our all-American weekend. It's type of bands from other places. It doesn't matter this weekend. Everything you hear is from the greatest country on earth this weekend, as it should be. Right now we got Ram Jam, Big 105.9's All-American Weekend. Thank you, Seminole Casino, Coconut Creek.

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I'm Luis Diaz. And if you listen to the Paul Castronovo Show, you know he loves to give you life lessons. Well, my dad gave me the greatest life lesson, and he has the proof of how it paid off. I'll explain everything right after Guns N' Roses on Big 105.9.

0: GNR on Big 105.9's All American Weekend. I am Luis Diaz, and I've got this this lesson for you to take for the rest of your life. Tip at the beginning of your stay. You've heard people say you tip the person at the hotel when they're giving you your room. That works. But tip the housekeeper because they can leave stuff in your room whenever they want. My dad was on a cruise, and he tipped his room keeper, his room attendant, in the beginning of the stay. He ended up with free slippers, a free robe, free bottle of champagne the guy dropped off. Tip at the beginning of your stay and reap the benefits for the rest of it. You're welcome. It's Big 105.9. We'll be right back.
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I hope you're following us on Instagram because we are constantly throwing free events all over South Florida, and I don't want you to miss them. So if you're following us on IG, not only is it exclusive interviews and we give away stuff, we're doing giveaways that you can only win them if you're following us and participating on Instagram. But we've got all these events. We had the watch party for the soccer game a couple weeks ago. We have another one coming up. So make sure you're following at Big 105.9 FM. I don't want you to miss it. I want you to hang out with us off the radio. It's a fun time, I promise.

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I am Luis Diaz, and I found this list of things that are taken off. Some are drinks, some are foods that are taken off. And if you are not on the bandwagon, I will put you on the bandwagon right after Bon Jovi gives you a little bit of bad medicine on Big 105.9.

Bon Jovi on Big 105.9. I'm Luis Diaz, and I just saw Google releasing the hottest trends in drinks and food for the summer. I got you the first couple drinks that they've been mentioning are hojicha, which is a tea drink, which means we're not allowed to drink it because we're still anti-tea this weekend. Thanks, British. The next one is Einspanner. If it sounds German, it's because it's from Vienna. It's a coffee with some espresso topped with whipped cream. Sounds delicious and worth the calories. But then the hottest foods. The hottest food trend is fiber maxing. I hate that you're adding maxing to everything. But this one is helpful. I'm okay.

0: 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It's Big 105.9. You're welcome for your summer trends. It's Big. We'll be right back.
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Motley Crue is coming down to the I Think Financial Amphitheater on August 14th. 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

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I'm Luis Diaz, and I saw going crazy on Reddit the most overhyped things that we tried and hated. I am fully on board with a couple of these, and I'll read them to you right after Van Halen here on Big 105.9.

0: Van Halen on Big 105.9. I'm Luis Diaz, and Reddit was going crazy over these overhyped things that people tried and were just really disappointed by. A couple of these I agree with, a couple of these I don't. One I super agree with is Stanley Cups. I mean, Target has the same cup for $30 less, and it's just as good. It keeps your drink just as cold. I'm all on board. One I don't agree with, crumble cookies. Yeah, they're terrible for you, but they're delicious. And one that I super agree with, attending NFL games. It's fun, it's a vibe, but if you're not going to tailgate, just watch it at home. They go for the vibe, don't go for the game. I promise you the view is better on your TV. Even if it's on your phone, it is better. If you've got something that you tried after all the hype and hated, let me know on the Talkback mic on the iHeart app. I'll read them next on Big 105.9 when we come right back.
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I love it. No British takeover. None of that. None of that garbage. It is all America on South Florida's last rock station.

It is a holiday. Thank you, Green Day. It is a holiday weekend. 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

0: 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That's the Eagles. I'm Luis Diaz, and America turned 250 years old yesterday. So I hope, even if you're vegan, I hope you grill and eat some burgers, eat some meats. It's the American way. I got to get out of here. Kimba's about to come in through this door. We'll be right back. 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
0: 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I woke up this morning and I got myself a beer. 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

0: 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Sad. Bayfront Park goes till 11 tonight. Opens at 3. So it's not quite open yet. Free to get in. FIFAFanEvents.com for that. Even though we still have two more games, July 11th, the quarterfinal, and the bronze final on the 18th over at Miami Stadium.
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0: 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So they apologized and left.
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Big 105.9. Soundgarden guitarist Kim Thiel released his memoir earlier this month. These guys have 9 shows at Madison Square Garden beginning Tuesday. By then, all of the garden party glitter fairy dust should be cleared out. It's Bon Jovi on Big 105.9.

0: 5.9 All-American 250 Weekend with me, Kimba. Green Day-inspired movie called Nimrods, where this group of guys, high school friends, think for some reason they're booked to open for Green Day on New Year's Eve. Hilarity will ensue thereafter. It's called Nimrods, and it will be in theaters August 14th.
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13: This is the big 105.9 forecast.
14: Looks like it's going to be kind of cloudy for your Sunday night. Some scatter showers as well, and highs in the low 80s in Hollywood, low 80s as well in Doral. And tomorrow, partly cloudy with on and off showers and hot, highs in the 90s. Get news, traffic, and weather around the clock when you set News Radio WYOD on your iHeartRadio app presets. 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

0: 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That show is August 14th at the I Think. And then in the 8 o'clock hour, your chance to see Styx and Chicago, July 13th at the I Think. 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

0: 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They're both on stage. And Thought Monkey will take the stage at Cagney's at 5.
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3: All right, it's Paul Castronovo, and I'm speaking to you. Let's just make believe you got a house that you just don't want anymore. Maybe it's a relative passed away. Maybe it's something you don't know what to get. You don't want to deal with it. You have your own life. You got a job. You got a career. So maybe it needs repairs. Maybe you inherit it. Whatever. I'm bringing in
4: 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The inaugural champion gets crowned this July.

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Jack White will play two shows in November at the Fillmore. You can check in on other shows and events happening anytime at big1059.com/calendar. All American 250 weekend. It's George Thorogood and the Destroyers on Big.

Black Crowes out of Atlanta. They just reissued their Amorica album and have a new album out called A Pound of Feathers that is well worth checking out. It's your All-American 250 weekend right out of Brooklyn. Got any money on Big?

0: 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All-American 250 weekend celebrating 4th of July holiday, America's 250th birthday by playing bands that were formed here in these United States. Your Miami Marlins underway at the Athletics now, and it is the final day of the FIFA Fan Festival at Bayfront Park. 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

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They're from there. They named their band Boston.

0: Big 105.9, it is me, Kimba, all this week with the Castronovo Show. You will have a chance to win Motley Crue tickets. That happens in the 6 a.m. hour. The show with Extreme and Tesla at the I Think, August 14th. Then in the 8 o'clock hour, more chances to win tickets to see the Windy City Tour sticks in Chicago on the 13th of this month at the I Think. Paul, Mike, and Diaz check in all this week on Big, including tomorrow morning.
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4: This is the Big 105.9 forecast.
5: Looks like it's going to be kind of cloudy for your Sunday night. Some scatter showers as well, and highs in the low 80s in Hollywood, low 80s.
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0: 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I'm Kimba, and the Paul Castronovo Show tomorrow will have your shot at Motley Crue tickets at the I Think August 14th with Extreme and Tesla. 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

0: Our All-American Weekend continues as we celebrate America's 250th here on Big 105.9. Hope you enjoyed your holiday. Tom Petty Estate has shared their extended version of Breakdown from their self-titled debut. 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

TSA recently shared this viral Instagram post to set the record straight for folks visiting our country for the World Cup. 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

0: Hope it was a fantastic 4th of July weekend. I mean, it's a special one as we celebrate America's 250th. Hey there, Jody Ann on a big 105.9 Taco Bell celebrating the FIFA World Cup. 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

It's the All-American 250 weekend on a big 105.9. Yes, we are still celebrating America's 250th. Hey there, it's Jody. Exciting news from Ann Wilson. She has a new album coming out next month, and then she's heading out on tour with her other band, Tripster. That kicks off in Florida in September. They're playing The Villages.

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